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1: The next song our studio artists are going to perform for you, they are doing partly at my suggestion. It does contain, you see, my all-time favourite pair of lines. Possibly, indeed, the greatest couplet in the entire history of the pop lyric. And it goes like this. I'm quoting. All aboard Brenda's iron sledge. Please don't call me Reg. It's not my name. I give you Robin Hitchcock and the Egyptians.

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1: Hi, this is Steve Green, the Computer Chap, and welcome to this week's show. These shows are all about personal technology, obviously computers, but also all those other additional digital gizmos that now form part of our lives and society. They're with us wherever we go. Some may be in your lounge or your office, some may be on your body or in your car. But the number of digital devices that are now becoming available and popular is ever increasing. In these shows, we hope to cover many of these technologies, but also how they impact you, how they're changing society, and insights into some of the businesses that produce and distribute these products. So if you need any information, don't hesitate to email me at strandandsteve@gmail.com. That's strandandsteve@gmail.com. I always welcome your feedback on these shows. And obviously, if you've got any suggestions as to what I can cover in future shows, I'd love to hear from you. Welcome to this week's show. And this week, we're going to concentrate on two very, very popular topics. Firstly, my annual review of what are the most popular websites in the world and what changes have been experienced in recent times and how many people actually access these websites. And secondly, we'll take a good old-fashioned look at computer security, what you should do, what you shouldn't do, and in particular, how does the cloud actually aid computer security in the modern internet age? So let's start with websites. The first worldwide websites went live in the very early 90s. So, yep, 35 years of history here now. And you would expect over that time, the dominant websites to be well-known and well-established and very little change from year to year. Having said that, there's some surprises with regards to who are the top 20 this year. And to discuss these, I'm going to do them in reverse order of the top 20, just like good old Top of the Pops in the old days, and take you through the sites, how many people actually access these sites on a monthly basis, and I'll repeat, monthly basis, not an annual basis, and what are the overall trends. And I think in going through this list from 20 to number one, some of the things are quite stunning. You won't be too surprised to know that the vast majority of the top 20 sites are actually based in America. One or two overseas, naturally none in New Zealand, but let's take a look starting at number 20. And I'm sure you're familiar with this site, which is Netflix. It is the most popular video movie streaming service in the top 20. And on a monthly basis, approximately 1.5 billion people access Netflix for one reason or another. And this is probably the only subscription-based chargeable service in the top 20. So it actually beats out the Prime Videos and Acorns of this world and Apple TV in that regard. Number 19, this is quite surprising, is actually the Weather Channel based in the United States. Also with 1.6 billion people accessing this site on a monthly basis, which suggests that certainly in America, but also elsewhere, it is the dominant website for accessing weather information. Number 18 is a relative newcomer, and one of only two companies that are actually run out of China, and you've probably guessed that it's Temu. Again, it's an e-commerce site where you can order just about anything, and it's very, very inexpensive, and the service and delivery is actually very, very prompt. So it's not surprising that it is one of the world's dominant e-com sites now, with 1.6 billion people accessing it each month. And it's the second most popular e-commerce site. I suspect you'll guess what the most popular one is in a moment. Number 17 is unusual. It's an American website called DuckDuckGo, again, with about 1.8 billion people accessing it each month. This is a free web browser and search engine, and therefore a competitor to Chrome and Google and so on. It's been around for a long, long time and obviously has a very, very loyal and established customer base. And it can be run on just about all the platforms, iOS, Apple, Mac, Windows, you name it. If you haven't seen it before, check it out. It's free to download and install and it can run alongside whatever your current web browser is. But it's obvious that it's been around for a long time and therefore very, very popular with people who've been using it for a long period of time. Coming in at number 16 is the only Japanese company, which is a bit of a surprise, and it's actually the Yahoo site in Japan. Again, famous for web browsing and obviously for email services. Again, it averages, just like DuckDuckGo, around 1.8 billion users per month. Again, very low base in Japan there. Number 15, I'm sure Microsoft would confess, is a bit of a letdown for them, and it's their most recent search engine for Windows called Bing. No doubt, if you have a Windows machine, you would have been enticed by Microsoft to use it in preference to any other search engine. And over the last 10 or so years, it's appealed to about 1.9 billion users accessing it on a monthly basis. Again, this is a very reasonable number of people, and it would be crazy to suggest that Bing is anything other than popular. But as we go up the top 10, I think you'll realize that perhaps it's not achieved the market share that Microsoft would have hoped. And again, it's only just ahead of the search engine in DuckDuckGo, which came in at number 17. No doubt Microsoft will continue to promote Bing, and no doubt more and more people will use it. But it's not the most popular search engine on popular personal computers. Right, number 14, we have the second Chinese company. And again, it's been in the news quite a lot recently, especially with regards to its presence in America. But it's TikTok, the social media site that, again, is incredibly popular in China and has some popularity elsewhere. But as I've said, for political reasons, it looks like their American user base is being divested. At the moment, it remains the most popular Chinese website with 2.2 billion accesses. Coming in at number 13 is actually Yahoo, as separate from Yahoo's Japanese operation, with about 2.3 billion accesses a month. This is somewhat legacy in many respects, and many people use Yahoo for its excellent email services back in the 90s and the 2000s. Perhaps less popular and less well-known nowadays, but it's still a very, very function-rich and reliable and secure application. Now we're getting into some of the heavyweights. Coming in at number 12 is the most popular e-commerce site in the world, and it's no surprise to know it's Amazon. Again, very, very popular in the States, Europe, Australia, and you can order stuff from Amazon in New Zealand without too much difficulty. And there are a range of other services, including their video services and their data warehousing services. But again, most people access Amazon almost on a daily basis now, and they achieve 2.5 billion people referencing the site on a monthly basis. Coming at number 11 is the only French site in the top 20. And I doubt if you've actually heard of it, because I've never heard of it. It's called Xvideos. And I have a sneaking suspicion it's rather naughty, and I have no idea what it is, and I have no intention of actually trying to find out. But with 2.5 billion monthly accesses, it is an incredibly, incredibly popular website. What can one say? Is it the most popular video porn site in the world? I don't think so, but we'll come on to that in a moment. Now we're into the top 10. Won't come as a surprise to many people, but the social networking site WhatsApp has 2.7 billion accesses a month, number 10 on the list, and is incredibly popular for people engaging and sharing information. Number 9, also out of the United States, is X, previously Twitter. Again, another one of the social media juggernauts that's been around for a long time. And now the number of users and number of accesses per month are really accelerating from the point of view of 3.8 billion people. So we've gone from 1.5 billion at number 20 for Netflix to 3.8 billion, number 9 for XCOM. Number 8 is Canada's presence in the top 20. And it's a website called Pornhub. Again, I've never heard of it. I've never looked at it. I have no intention of looking at it. But with 3.8 billion accesses per month, that's the same number as people access X, which was previously Twitter. So a tremendous number of visits. And I suspect

probably the most popular site in the world in its particular genre. Enough said, I have no interest in that website whatsoever. Number seven is a website I think everybody on the planet is familiar with. And again, it's accessed each month 4.3 billion times, and that's Wikipedia, the online global encyclopedia. It's been around for a long time. It's fabulous, it's free, it's reliable, and everything in it is totally up to date. To me, it's one of the best websites ever developed, and the story of how it was originally generated and produced and how it's currently maintained is one of the great success stories of modern computing. Number six, yet another social media site with over 5 billion accesses per month is Reddit. And almost from nowhere, number five has come in with 5.5 billion accesses per month. Number five in the top 20, for the first time in the top 20, to the best of my knowledge, is ChatGPT. Obviously, at the moment, the most accessed and the most popular of the various web-based AI tools that we can all use freely. I personally prefer Gemini, but that's another subject for another day. But it's interesting how many people around the world have actually started using these tools now, whereas even a year ago, it was very much the exception. And 2 years ago, some of these tools had only just been announced. I do expect ChatGPT to rise from number five in the list when we review this list, perhaps in 12 months' time. Moving up to number four, one of the jewels in the crown of the Meta organization is Instagram. Again, social media, over 6 billion accesses per month. That's just behind number three, which is Facebook itself. Again, all of a sudden, the numbers get galactic, and almost 10 billion accesses per month on Facebook. And that's about 300 million accesses a day, which is quite phenomenal. And by my standard, it is still the dominant social media website, without a shadow of doubt. And it will protect its market share and continue to make massive amounts of money. So we're into the top two now. Any guesses? It's not TradeMe. It's not the New Zealand Herald. Number two is YouTube, which is part of the Google empire and is the most popular video streaming service available on the web. Unbelievably, it has about 50 billion accesses a month, which is basically five times as many as Facebook at number three. And again, some people consider it a social media site because you can add comments to videos and post your own videos on it. But I personally don't think it's a social media site. People use it for accessing entertainment, information, advice and guidance, and basically enjoying. The success of YouTube is based on the algorithms, whereby you can nominate subjects you're interested in, but it will monitor what you've been watching and present you with additional videos that may appeal. And statistics suggest that most people only go to YouTube to watch one video, maybe to see your soccer team win in England overnight. But the algorithms are so powerful, people on average spend 3/4 of an hour on YouTube once they sign on. During that time, they'll be exposed to all sorts of adverts, which is where YouTube makes its money. So that's 50 billion accesses per month. And you probably say, well, what on earth is number one? Especially as number one has got twice as many accesses, approaching 100 billion a month. It is the giant of the top 20, and it's Google. And when you consider that Google and YouTube are part of the same company, they dominate the web space without a shadow of doubt. The social media companies are doing a great job, but they're collectively a long way behind. So that's the top 20. Nearly all of those applications are free to use, by the way, and I suspect you're using a number of them already. Only one of the top 20 you have to pay to use, which is Netflix, and a couple of them are obviously e-commerce sites, so you don't have to pay to join and to subscribe and look for product, but obviously you have to pay for the product if there's something there you want to buy. As for Xvideos and Pornhub, I have no idea, and I don't encourage you to look to

see what they actually are. They sound a bit suspicious to me. But as I said, incredibly popular to be in the world's top 20. So that's it for now. I'll probably review this list in a year's time and see what the changes are. But it only goes to show you fundamentally how important the web has become in our lives. It's almost impossible to function now without the web, because in our country, and if most countries, every government department now interfaces to the population through web, not through face-to-face or telephone services. Nowadays, more and more people are buying their products and services online. They're getting their news and information and entertainment online. They're studying online, all through accessing websites. But with these sorts of numbers, when you realize that people are using Google nearly 100 billion times a month, you just realize how integral they are to our lifestyle and the quality of our lives. And I think it's still bordering on a miracle that just about all of these sites are totally free to use. So that's a summary of the top 20 websites in early 2026. And now let's move on to talk about security, something that's incredibly important in this day and age. Now let's take some time out to talk about computer security. And again, historically, in the good old days, we got a little bit lazy. And most people knew that if they didn't have backups of the important information, the important files on their personal computer, there was always a risk that they could lose those files and lose the information within them. So going back to the early days of PCs, there was fundamentally only one way to do security, which was to actually copy your information from the hard drive to floppy disks. They didn't contain much information, but in those days, even the hard drives only had about 5 megabytes of information, and the floppy disks well under half a megabyte capacity. And this worked to a degree, but we tended to find two things that were problematic. Firstly, that people didn't do backup on a regular basis. So if they actually needed the backup on the diskette, on the floppy, it may be there, but it could be a little bit out of date because they might have updated that information the number of times on the PC since they last did the backup. The other issue, which sounds a little bit crazy, is that most people kept these floppy disks on the same room, on perhaps in a filing cabinet, but in the same location as they actually had their PC. And in the old days, PCs weren't that portable. They were luggable at best. So invariably, they stayed in one spot. So the issue there is an obvious one, that if for reasons such as a theft, or dare I say it, there was a fire on your property, chances are you're going to lose your backup floppies at the same time as losing your PC and the hard drive and all your data. So not a good look. But with the passage of time, as you're no doubt aware, the capacity of PCs to store information became exponential. And nowadays, it's almost unlimited how much disk space you get on most personal computers. And we tend to get lazy and fill them up with all sorts of information, whether they're photos, videos, movies, obviously documents, spreadsheets, PDFs, obviously emails. We more or less assume now that the PC that we use has got ample space for everything. And with the advances of technology, floppy disks have had their heyday. You don't tend to see them around much, except for in museums. And there are two popular sort of detachable drives that became very, very popular, had vastly higher capacity, were quicker to use, and were far from expensive. Firstly, what we loosely call the USB stick, a device about the size of your thumb that simply placed itself into a USB port on your PC. And you could use that as an extra drive and copy your information onto that drive and put your little USB stick, hopefully somewhere safe. And it obviously offered the benefit that you could put the USB stick in your pocket if you're going between computers or if you're away from home and needed to access some of that information on the stick. The second device are the USB-based detachable drives, which are still incredibly popular. Partly because they have immense capacity, invariably 2 gigabytes minimum now. They're very compact and very inexpensive, perhaps $100 for a decent drive. And as with the USB stick, you can unplug that and take them anywhere and plug it into another computer and access all of your information. And storing information on these drives is vastly faster than using.

using a USB stick. So in recent times, no doubt you've heard of using the cloud, and you can use the cloud in two forms. Firstly, simply to use it to store the data on your personal computer, and you store it remotely over the internet, and you select one of a number of services that will be your cloud storage. Naturally, you need decent access on the internet, but nowadays that is seldom a problem. And there tends to be four services that are incredibly popular, and you're not limited to using just one of them, although the manufacturers of these services would love you to exclusively use theirs. The good news about these cloud storage applications is that you can start to use them at no cost whatsoever. And I'll outline the four products, and then we'll go into it slightly detail. And please bear in mind that using the cloud for storage is complementary to using the cloud for your applications. So if via internet on your device, you're using the cloud because they have applications available for your use and your information is being stored on the cloud, basically everything is being done over the internet to the computer servers that these manufacturers make available. And you can do all of your work online using the cloud and have no need to actually store any information on your personal computer. Of the four devices, one in particular is brilliant for this, which we'll come on to now. So the four most popular types of cloud storage for your data are firstly what's known as Google Drive from the Google Cloud. Secondly, OneDrive, which is promoted by Microsoft and is integrated into the Windows environment, but can be used and accessed from other devices such as iPads and Apple Macs. iCloud is Apple's equivalent to OneDrive, and again, it's sort of integrated with Apple devices. So if you happen to have an Apple Mac, an Apple iPad, and an Apple iPhone, they all support iCloud. And information stored via maybe an Apple Mac onto iCloud is accessible on the other devices, and that's the way it should be. And finally, an independent product called Dropbox, which probably set the standard for cloud-based storage. It was one of the first products to be established and promoted, and was initially very, very popular and has retained its popularity. So in the case of these applications, I mentioned that they're all free to start to use. With Google Drive, you get 15 gigabytes of storage, which is rather a lot for storing files and spreadsheets and Word documents and PDF files and so on. But 15 gigabytes can get consumed quite quickly if you're archiving and storing photos and videos onto the cloud storage. OneDrive, you get about 5 gigabytes for free. iCloud, the Apple product, again, 5 gigabytes for free. And Dropbox, you get 2 gigabytes for free. And from that point onwards, if you need more capacity, invariably you take out a monthly subscription and you get a huge bucket of additional data for very little money. So, for example, the Google Drive is about $3.50 a month. And you go from 15 gig to 100 gig. OneDrive, $3 will get you from 5 gig to 100 gig. And with the iCloud, the Apple product, you can go from 5 gig to 50 gig for $1.69. Having said that, Dropbox, you go to $20, but you go from 2 gig to 2 tera gig, which is massive. How popular are these applications for storing data? Nearly everybody uses one or more of these products now. And in my case, I use Google Drive and iCloud, for example. So Google Drive is by far the most popular with over 3 billion registered users globally. OneDrive, I mentioned again, the preferred product from the Microsoft stable, has over 1 billion users. iCloud just a fraction behind with 900 million users, and Dropbox, which I mentioned, is bordering on historic now, but still incredibly popular, has about 700 million users. And again, Dropbox can be accessed on all popular devices.
So the chances

0: are, if you want to use the cloud to store your valuable information, just in case you happen to lose your PC or it gets destroyed or broken, the cost of doing this is very minor. In fact, can be free. And these services are function rich. They're very easy to use, basically automatic. And it's so easy to either transfer information from your PC into your cloud storage or to receive your documents and files back from the cloud storage downloaded back onto your PC. Obviously, the benefit of having cloud storage is that basically it's machine independence. You can go to any PC, maybe in an airport terminal or a hotel, or even using a new phone, and be able to access your data just by signing on and logging on to these cloud backup facilities using your secure user ID and password. So, folks, there's no real excuse now. I can assure you that when people do lose their PC and they don't have information backed up and stored and able to be recovered, it's rather soul destroying. You may lose your photo album that you've been building for years and years and years, valuable documents, especially PDFs from maybe legal people and government departments, can be lost forever, and it can be awfully hard to replicate those. But even floppy disks were a huge benefit over the good old days, where before computers you had to basically either type multiple copies of a document, or if you're lucky enough to work for a company that had an expensive photocopier, you could take a copy. But that was back in the mid-80s and beforehand. So as I mentioned at the beginning of this introduction to computer security, we've come an awful long way. It is basically now inexpensive, easy to use, secure, because obviously you have no idea where in the world your data is being stored. And invariably, whether it's stored in the Google camp or the Microsoft camp or the Apple camp, it's backed up many times all over the planet. So again, the chances of your account, your backup cloud, being inaccessible is simply zero. I've never known it to happen. So that's a wee bit about computer security. I know it's a bit of an introduction and a primer, but I still reflect on the fact that most people are undisciplined when it comes to security. So, folks, if you're listening to this show, I invite you simply to take a look at how you do your security. When in doubt, have a special folder on your PC where you can simply store all of your information, whether it's spreadsheets, Word documents, PDFs, you name it, photographs. Have a special folder which is called My Special Folder, and make sure that's always backed up onto the cloud or onto a detachable disk drive if you still wish to use one of those. I will comment one of the other benefits of a detachable disk drive is that if your PC has minimum capacity, it's awfully difficult to upgrade a PC to expand the amount of disk storage, and frankly, incredibly expensive. Where for about $100, you can buy a detachable disk drive that's maybe got 2 or even 4 gigabytes of storage. And sorry, gigabytes, I should have mentioned terabytes, 4 terabytes of storage for perhaps $100. And you can obviously use that drive as if it's part of your online disk storage, and therefore it's additional to your hard disk drive. It's far more cost effective to do it that way. And again, any information stored on that detachable drive can be taken and plugged into any other computer. That's a nice way of looking at it. The other additional benefit is that I'm a great fan of Chromebooks. I own one. I use it very, very regularly, especially out and about when I'm visiting people or away from home. And Chromebooks basically use the Google Cloud, all their applications in Google Drive, so that you basically don't store anything on the Chromebook, although obviously you can, but everything is stored in your Google Drive and accessible online from wherever you are. Again, this is incredibly inexpensive and is one of the reasons that Chromebooks are incredibly popular, because by accessing information exclusively online, you can control which applications you can access.
1: It's time now for the number plate with Morris West and Brian Vickery. A humorous look at life from two comical blokes, exploring the twists and turns of everyday adventures. Only on Access Radio Taranaki, your community voice.

0: Well, good evening, folks, and welcome to The Number Plate. I'm Morris West, and joining me as usual is Lester Ransfield. How are you doing, Lester?
1: I'm fine. How are you today, Morris?
0: Yeah, pretty good. First of all, let's do a big shout-out and a thank you to Wholesale Direct Importers. Get down there if you need a new car. Go down and see Aussie. They're the ones that support us and support the show. Well, let's have a look at what we're talking about this week. Obviously, our interests in art are pretty much up there, and tonight what are we heading off to do in about an hour's time, Lester?
1: Well, we're going to be doing some carving of stone, Pounamu carving, and probably some polishing tonight.
0: Yeah, that I must admit, I've only been doing this for a little while now, but it's amazing how much enjoyment you get out of being able to make something yourself, isn't it?
1: Yeah, well, the thing is at the end of the day, I mean, it's Pounamu, and for us, it's a whole new way of looking at it.

first serving up in that double play was the Soup Dragons, followed by the first of three surf tracks we have for you. The lively ones with a song written by Noki Edwards of the Ventures called Surf Rider, a hit in California for them in 1963. Next up are the Four Speeds, who were a studio-only project involving Gary Usher. He wrote The Beach Boys in My Room with Brian Wilson and then went on to work with The Byrds and Peanut Butter Conspiracy. Usher did the vocals for this single from 1963, and Dennis Wilson of the Beach Boys played drums. RPM.

The Four Speeds with their Hot Rod Ode RPM. Last of our surf music tracks is a classic from that genre. Released as a single by the Shantays, it reached number 4 on the US Hot 100 in 1963. Originally called Liberty's Whip, and then they tried 44 Magnum, but ended up with Pipeline.

Shantae's and Pipeline. The next track, not a million miles away from surf music, is off a Brian Wilson album that he recorded in 1995 with Van Dyke Parks called Orange Crate Art. The album was a homage to California. The song, Sail Away.

Sail Away from Brian Wilson and Van Dyke Parks. That was followed by Hothouse Flowers from Ireland with a 1990 cover of Johnny Nash's I Can See Clearly Now. Deep down into the pile we go for a 1952 number from Sonny Parker, who together with Gladys Hampton's Blues Boys recorded She Sets My Soul on Fire.

nice piece of doo-wop by the Wonders, and I'll write a book. Clock on the wall tells me that once again it's time to box all the records up and leave the graveyard. Thanks for coming, and remember there's an open invite to return when we next rummage through the recorded relics of the 20th century. As you all leave, and please take your rubbish with you, I'll put on the Strange Parcels with Sorry Bootsy, a drop of On You Sound from 1994.

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3: 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This is episode 725. Today we're delving into that weird, fuzzy middle ground of proto-psychedelia. It's a brief, glorious window where the garage band down the street stopped singing about their girlfriends and started singing about the fourth dimension. We start this episode with the only release, as far as I'm aware, from a band called Group Love Corp, released on a label called Pride in August 1967. This is called Love Corporation.

It's Retrospect, episode 725. We're exploring proto-psychedelia this week. Set of three tracks out of the States, starting with Group Love Corp, a track called Love Corporation. Then The Three and a Half. From North Woodmere, Long Island, New York, the third of four singles they released across 1966 and 1967, A-side of their release, cover of Donovan's Hey Jip, and thirdly in the set, a chap called Smith Vinson, American singer-songwriter, who at one time was in a band called The Renegades, who had a track, Sentimental Man, as an A-side of a Trace Records 45. The B-side was by a Sandra Vinson. But as Smith Vinson, four 45s released between 1969 and the mid-70s, and an album called One Time for the Cow on Playboy Records in 1973. But for our purposes, his 1969 45 on City Records, the A-side, 10 to 7 at midnight, but we had the B-side, Smith Vinson with Hallucinations. Independent radio and podcasts thrive on listeners like you. If this show is your go-to for the weird and wonderful, you can shout me a coffee or a beer at buymeacoffee.com/Mr. Phil Grey. MrPhilGrey. Cheers, and thanks for the support. More proto-psych out of the States. Now we have Mr's Virtue from Westchester University in Pennsylvania. A release on a label called Vector, which is a label out of Washington, D.C. Mr's Virtue, this is Captured.

People call them the flower children and the love generation, and they laugh at the hippies. And the hippies laugh at the people, for they know that the hippie movement is not flowers and love or beards and beads. The hippie movement is dope, drugs.

0: Russet is the subtle one. Russet is the quick one. Russet is the obvious one. Russet is the slow one. Russet knows what goes. Russet, a fool to its toes. Russet, as wise as an owl. Russet, as dumb as a scowl. Russet just kind of is. Russet makes sense though. Russet, nonsensically so. Russet, like a hero full of zero. Russet. Russet.
1: 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On your trip, you will face a lovely sort of death as you experience the ecstasies.
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3: No, the aching pain of an old love's final dying. The frustration of a new love's insatiable demanding.
1: And the orgies with the psychedelic revolutionaries who turn on and go out of their skulls.
2: The wildest of pleasures possess you. 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
1: When you see the trip, you will actually touch the screen as it crawls up the wall. Don't miss Roger Corman's The Trip, starring Peter Fonda, more shocking than Blues and the Wild Angels, and Susan Strasberg. Also starring Bruce Dern, Dennis Hopper, and Solly Soxe. The Trip, from American International in psychedelic color.

0: We kicked off that pretty long set with Mr's Virtue out of Westchester, Pennsylvania. 1967 A-side called Captured. Followed that up with a band called The Lemonade Charade out of Nashville. Signed to a label called Epic Records. Their first single was called Yellow Brick Road. That was 1967. But we took the B-side of their second of four 45s. Track called Hideaway of Your Love, released on Bell Records, 1968. Then to New Zealand for House of Nimrod, relatively well-known band on the New Zealand charts in late 1967 with their psychedelic oddity called Slightly Dalek. They signed with James Productions here in New Zealand and resulted in five songs. Slightly Dalek, Psychothartic Reaction, Reflections of Our Time, Ragged Patch, and Flip Flop. Psychothartic Reaction was renamed simply Psychothartic, and that is the track we had, although actually just a backing track. New Zealand's House of Nimrod, backing track of Psychothartic. Followed them with the legendary Ken Nordine. You can see him on the Retrospect socials. American voiceover artist, best known probably for his spoken word jazz albums, but I like to pick the odd track off an album called Colours, which is a word jazz album. Sponsored by the Fuller Paint Company, who commissioned songs for radio advertisements. So from that album, we had Ken Nordine with Russet. And wrapping the set, The Electric Flag, A-side of a 1967 45 called Peter's Trip, which also appears on the official soundtrack of The Trip, 1967 psychedelic film written by Jack Nicholson. Shot on location around Los Angeles, particularly Laurel Canyon and the Hollywood Hills, in March and April 1967. A film in which Peter Fonda stars as a young man who experiences his first LSD trip. Peter's Trip from The Electric Flag.
1: I've gone into homes where folks are supposed to be Christian and their children have $100 to $200 worth of rock and roll records, and children put the monkeys on their wall as pin-up pictures.
0: Retrospect, 60s garage punk, garage rock and psychedelia. Into global proto-psych, kind of. First few tracks actually out of Canada. Starting off with Someone, very obscure band. It's a 1969 45 on a label called Canama. I can't find any information about the band Someone. This is out of Quebec. A side of a 45 is called Le Magicien.

LSD, marijuana, methamphetamine, all of these eventually. But to start with, it is often just glue, a blob of airplane cement in a paper bag, and it can start quite young.

And it's Global Proto Psych. Although the first two tracks are out of North America, someone with Les Magiciens out of Canada started us. Then Serge Franklin. Released on disc as in Canada in 1968, but Serge Franklin, actually a French artist, singer-songwriter, sitar player, extensive TV acting career. A-side of this 1968 45 on disc as a track called Exister. And then thirdly, a band you can see on the Retrospect Facebook and Insta. They are called The Garnets, Belgian rock band from a place called La Christie, active from the late 60s through into the 1980s. A-side of a 7-inch 45 on a label called Ideal Records from 1968.

0: garnets with the seller of narcotics.
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0: Retrospect. 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

0: You'll call it chapter 16 if you're down.
1: So who's gonna get this one then? That's cool. So what's her name? Nah, I'm just fucking with you. Just do your thing, man. But trust me, don't overthink it. Like, it is what it is. If it's gonna be something, it's gonna be something. But I know you, I know what you're like. You're thinking,

Belinda presents this unabridged recording of The Infinite Air, written by Fiona Kidman and read by Heather Bolton. Chapter 34. Nellie had taken good care of their money in Jamaica. They declared it their money because, although Jean had earned it, it was Nellie who had invested and made it grow. Thanks to good old Edward Walters' tips, she would say. Ted did have his uses. She once said to Noel Coward at dinner, "I started out with horses and did very well. Now it's the stock market, and it's as big a flutter as the gallops. Amazing how it works out." On the island, Nellie and Jean had bought land here and there. When it came time to divest themselves of the various properties, the money mounted higher. They were ready to spend some of it. It was enough to keep them drifting through Europe for the next 7 years. After they left, Jean wrote often to Mary, always giving their address as Barclays Bank. "We're in Monte Carlo, and guess how much Mother won? No, she wouldn't tell me, the wicked old thing." The climate suited them better than that of Jamaica. The air was drier. Provence was all they had dreamed of. They would spend days walking in the mountain villages. At the village of Eze, near Nice, Jean had discovered an artist's colony and taken painting lessons. She thought her watercolours weren't too bad, and they would return so she could learn more later on. Spain delighted them. Jean had long spoken fluent Spanish and found it easy to blend in with the locals. Granada especially appealed to them. They stayed in an old monastery within the palace gardens. "We could have stayed there forever. It's hard to describe the Moorish palace. The gardens were exquisite. Almond trees were in bloom, with the snow-covered Sierra Nevadas in the background. Everywhere we went, the Spanish people were so kind to us, hospitable and untouched in their manner by tourists." Every letter was finished with an inquiry about the progress of Mary Jean. Mary would reply with the details of local fêtes and how her poppies had won first prize at the garden show. Of the locals, she wrote little and nothing at all about Ian Fleming. Sometimes she enclosed a photograph of her daughter. They made plans to meet in Paris in the spring of 1954, though somehow they missed each other. Nellie now fulfilled some ambitions of her own. She had always wanted to go to Italy. "Everyone should see Venice once before they die," she proclaimed, once she had been there. But really, the whole country stole her heart. From Venice, she and Jean drove to Verona, because Nellie wanted to see the presumed home of Juliet Capulet, with its courtyard and stone balcony. And then nothing would do but that she saw Leonardo's fresco of the Last Supper, so they drove to Milan. They spent some weeks in Florence, where Nellie succeeded in climbing all the stairs to the top of the Duomo. But her ashen face at the end of the ascent frightened Jean. "I think we should stay put for a while, Mother," she said. "Well, as long as it's warm," Nellie replied. "I'm sure I can cope. Don't write me off just yet." She had caught her breath and put her shoulders back after the descent. For a long time, they were torn between Provence, Italy, and Spain. In the spring, they found themselves often at Cap d'Ail. They would be in London, and the sky might be grey one morning when they woke,

0: "Let's go to the Riviera," one of them would say, and they would be packed by lunchtime, ready to take the night train to Dover, followed by the morning train to the south. Churchill took his holidays at Cap Dyi. One day in 1955, a letter came from his private secretary inviting Nellie and Jean to cocktails, and from then on, they were often the Churchills' guests. Sometimes they went together, other times Jean was alone, driving the Austin she kept in France over the winding road to the Churchill villa. When they had eaten, everyone would stand and look along the seacoast while they marvelled at the lights, the dazzling colour that swept around the bays, then up to the mountains, towards Italy. One evening, in late spring, they ate a simple entree of rock melon and ham, le jambon, Clementine Churchill murmured, testing her French, a chicken dish to follow, some caramel custard to finish. Jean was sipping a glass of champagne.
1: "Now, don't you go drinking too much of that stuff," Churchill said. "Not when you're going driving around those corners. You know the bloody French. You have to watch them."
0: He'd drunk four whiskies before dinner, a bottle of champagne with the meal, and had just begun his second Cointreau.
1: "I'm laying off the drink," he said. "Doctor's advice. I've given up the brandy."
0: "Very wise, I'm sure, Mr. Churchill," Jean said.
1: "You're quiet tonight, Jean. In fact, if I may say so, you're getting like that Greta Garbo. She's got a place around here. You bump into her at all?"
0: "No, I've always hoped we might meet, but we never have."
1: "Yes, I can understand that. What is it they call you? The Garbo of the skies? Now, she's what you'd call a recluse. Keeps herself to herself."
0: "So they say."
1: "You don't want to turn into one of those. You need to get out and about. How old are you? 40s, eh? Same age as my daughter, Diana. She's a bit melancholy in her ways. Are you melancholic, Jean?"
0: "I'm not sure what you mean." She had met Diana Churchill once and found her an agreeable companion at dinner, although she sensed a despair never far from the surface. She didn't want to compare her own state to that of the other woman.
1: "Down in the dumps. You get that way sometimes?"
0: "I think everyone gets sad when they remember the past."
1: "Anything in particular?"
0: he persisted.
1: "Oh, excuse an old man's impudence, but I like you, damn it."
0: "Flying was my life, and now it's gone. That's all. Everything has gone. I tried to get over it in Jamaica. Well, it didn't seem to work, really."
1: "You shouldn't have stopped flying."
0: "Your government decreed it," Jean said. He paused, his stomach rumbling while he cleared his brain.
1: "Oh, yes, that Nazi fellow, of course."
0: "Only he wasn't, as it turned out." She turned the stem of her glass around in her fingers before placing it on a side table. "That's life, I suppose. Always half full." Churchill blew a long stream of cigar smoke towards the window.
1: "We couldn't be too careful in those days."
0: "I think I should be going now, Prime Minister, if you'll excuse me."
1: "Well, we can talk about it another day," he said.
0: His wife had remained seated at the table while this exchange took place. She looked anxious. "Winston, that's enough. Jean, you'll come back and see us again, won't you?"
2: "Oh, yes, I expect so, someday,"
0: Jean said, her voice deliberately vague. Jean had seen Garbo at Cap Dyi. She had glimpsed one day a woman sitting alone at a table in an outdoor cafe, smoking a cigarette, a glass of rosé in her hand, seemingly unguarded. A large hat shaded her face, and she wore dark glasses. But Jean knew. She had studied the angle of the woman's head, a certain way of turning it, for so many years that she knew she wasn't mistaken. Garbo had not worked throughout the war, and there had been rumors about where her sympathies lay, unfounded, as it had turned out, just as they had been about Jean. She hadn't worked since then, and in this, too, Jean saw herself as a kindred spirit. Garbo knew the work that had gone before was its own statement. Jean hovered, wondering if she might approach

the star. Garbo moved uneasily, as if she felt eyes on her, the aura of self-containment about to be undone. Jean understood then that what she had seen was enough. They were connected, even if the actress did not know it, never would. Sooner or later, she knew that she and Nellie would have to stop moving and find a home. Jean wanted a place that was quiet, somewhere where she didn't have to make an effort anymore. Nellie was now in her 80s, and a decision about a home couldn't be delayed much longer. It came about quite suddenly. They were in a small fishing village called Los Biloche in the south of Spain. The houses were white on the hillsides, and the twin bays as blue as any they had ever seen, even in the Caribbean. Nellie caught a chill, despite the warmth of the sun. A doctor was called, who suggested bed rest for a week or two. She recovered quickly, but their weeks in the village stretched into months, and before they knew it, they had found the perfect villa on a hillside and bought it. They called it La Paloma. The name was suitably Spanish, and Nellie claimed it was the song Fred was playing in the room next door while she gave birth to Jean. She spoke of Fred more often, of late, and with a fondness that appeared to overlook their parting. Jean didn't always respond warmly when Nellie's memory stretched back into the past. "Remember how happy we were in Rotorua? I can still see you climbing that gate and setting off down the street. You were a determined little creature even then. And Fred coming home and lighting his pipe while I prepared the dinner, and all five of us sitting round the table. I'm happy now," Jean said. I know, dear, I was just saying. How happy we were in Rotorua. Well, perhaps, but I was too young to remember much. Thank goodness we're in a place where nobody knows us now. That makes me happy. No one can find us. They may have believed they were the only people to have discovered the village, but soon others came. Tourists filled the streets, and the villas on the hillsides began to fall into British hands. Jean found herself glancing behind her, as if someone might tap her on the shoulder, say her name. It was time to go again. They sold La Paloma and all their possessions except for their clothes and some battered suitcases containing documents and old newspaper clippings, then set forth for a holiday in Morocco. From there, the car was shipped to the Canary Islands. They decided that this was where they might stay, on Tenerife, a place that seemed remote and too difficult of access to attract any but the most dedicated traveller. They liked the wild and varied nature of the landscape, the mountains and the ravines below, and the steady climate. The island of eternal spring, warmth all year round, without excessive heat. The population had dwindled during the Spanish Civil War, as thousands of its inhabitants had fled, and parts of the island seemed virtually uninhabited. In the village of San Marcos, Jean found rooms for them to stay in while they searched for another perfect home. There was a tiny kitchen and a toilet outside. The main room was airy and white-walled, furnished with two beds that served as couches during the day. A gate-legged table and two upright chairs standing near the window. Behind the house stood a volcanic mountain, and before them lay the sea, lapping against a shell-shaped beach of black sand. Nellie would turn 90 in 3 months' time. Her movements had become slower. When Jean suggested a walk, Nellie would agree, on condition that it be short. If they were to do more travelling, they must keep fit, Jean would remind her mother. Nellie said to her one day, "Darling, I think I'm going downhill a bit." "Of course you're not," Jean cried. "You're just not eating enough." Nellie folded her hands in her lap and didn't reply. Jean looked at her mother, her thin frame supporting shoulders that had become slight. She took up her basket and set off for the markets, choosing freshly caught parrotfish, oranges, and green beans.
When she returned to the room,

0: Where Nelly still sat in the same position, Jean steamed the delicate seafood and the beans and sliced an orange. "Come on," she coaxed. "Eat up, darling." To please her, Nelly sat at the table Jean had laid and decorated with a small vase of white daisies. She picked at the food and murmured, "Delicious." After a few mouthfuls, she put her fork down. "I'm sorry, darling. That's all I can eat for now." She didn't eat the next day or the day after. "I'm going for the doctor," Jean said.
1: "I don't want you to leave me," Nelly whispered. "Not just now."
0: She had dressed that morning, with Jean's help, putting on a grey silk dress and a cardigan, even though it was midsummer. "I'll ask the landlady to call him," Jean said firmly. She left the room for a few minutes and returned to find Nelly standing at the window, her face towards the sea. She turned to Jean, her eyes glazing, as she began to fall. Jean rushed forward to catch her, holding her tightly as she guided her towards a couch where Nelly collapsed.
1: "Mother, don't leave me, darling," Jean implored.
0: Nelly murmured, "Now, none of that, or you'll make me feel unhappy." And then she was gone. The Spanish doctor, who had been called, pushed open the door, walked over, closed Nelly's eyes, and crossed himself.
1: "She's not dead,"
0: Jean cried frantically.
2: "Her spirit is moving away from us. Talk to her for a little while. Perhaps she's still listening to you," the doctor said. "Let her hear that you are releasing her in a joyful way."
0: Jean had now to find a place to bury Nelly. She turned to the vice consul in Puerto de la Cruz, some distance away.
2: "It must be Protestant," she said.
0: He suggested the Anglican cemetery there. "Very old, very respectable," he said. Jean prepared her mother for burial. She ordered a mahogany coffin, lined with glass and padded with mauve satin, and when the time came, lifted her mother's seemingly weightless body and placed her in it. How, she wondered, had she not noticed how tiny Nelly had become? As she asked, a white hearse took Nelly to the All Saints Church, a simple stone building. Jean stood alone at the front. The vice consul and the vicar's wife arrived for the service, but when they saw Jean, her manner warned them that she didn't want company. They stood at the back. An organist played "The King of Love My Shepherd Is," and the vicar, as Jean had discussed with him, delivered a eulogy. The casket was placed in a niche in the wall, so that if she wished, Jean could take it with her if she left Tenerife. When the service was over, the vicar suggested she might like to return to the vicarage, where his wife would make some tea. Jean gave him a withering look and turned on her heel. Later, she returned to see the vicar and apologized.
2: "Mother's service was beautiful," she said. "Just what I wanted. But I had to be on my own, you understand?"
0: When he said gently that he did, she explained that she planned never to leave Tenerife without Nelly. Soon she would buy a tiny apartment in Puerto de la Cruz, a small, desperate act of self-preservation before grief overtook her like an illness. Melancholy was how Churchill might have described it. She had heard how Diana Churchill had committed suicide some years before. Now she, herself, was fighting to stay alive. But she didn't have a name for this continuous sadness. She slept black, dreamless sleeps, eating when she remembered, walked endlessly when she finally dragged herself from bed, and visited the wall where Nellie's coffin had been placed each day.
2: "I love you, darling," she would whisper.
0: After a time, she did begin to dream again, slowly at first. There was a morning she woke up and thought she smelled sulfur, heard mud bubbling in the ground. Another night, towards morning, she was woken by a dream she had to fight to remember. She saw vaguely the depths of caves, a woman in black. The next night, it was the scent of wild strawberries.

0: She put the light on to see if her hands were stained with juice. This seemed better. She rose early and went to the markets, a basket over her arm to collect fruit. Sometimes people tried to speak to her, but she would turn away. She began to dream more often of Kitty, the woman in the house near the caves, and wished she had returned to see her again. She was, surely, long dead. Jean would have liked to talk to her about solitude. She imagined the morning light by which the old woman could decide how to spend her day, whether to lie in bed a little longer or go to the veranda and listen to the cicadas in the grass, the sound of the birds, or, in the winter, to listen to the sweet singing rain on the tin roof of the old house, creaking near the sea. Then she remembered Kitty's deafness. "But I still know it's there," she had said of the sighing macrocarpa. As she knew Nellie's bones were close, she wanted to stay near them. If she stayed there long enough, she believed, sooner or later, her mother's face would come back to her, too. But now, it escaped her. Tenerife would be her home for the next 16 years, broken in time by forays back into the world, but these were still a long way off. Chapter 35. Fred wrote to Jean and asked her to come home. It was his last letter before his death, a year after Nellie's. John wrote and offered her a home with him. He had stayed in New Zealand until Fred died, but now he was going back to England. Jean didn't reply. This was the pattern of her days. She would eat breakfast, put on a large hat, and leave the apartment to walk the town, or into the hills, have an early meal at a cafe where she usually read a newspaper, and then retire home to bed. Apart from regular haircuts and laundry that kept her clothes spotless, her appearance didn't concern her much. Sometimes she read books, but the words soon blurred and lost their meaning. Jean wondered if she were dying too. It was the dreams that persuaded her that she wasn't. There was light in them now, even though her days appeared dark. 3 years had passed. It was 1969. On an impulse, she booked herself a flight to London and made an appointment with a Harley Street specialist. After a thorough check, he told her she was in perfect health, her body more like that of a woman half her age. He listened with patience when she described the shadowy life she was living in Tenerife, the way her hands sat in her lap some days, and she didn't know what they were doing there, and who they belonged to, the way she woke each day with a sense of hope behind her eyelids, and how it disappeared the moment she opened them. "That is grief," he said. "One day, you'll wake up and your mother's death will seem a little further removed. There will come a morning when it's not the first thing you think about."
1: "How can you be sure of that?"
0: "It's true that some people die of grief. Usually because they take their own lives, or neglect themselves so badly that they perish." His voice was measured and kind. "But, Miss Batten, you've come to see me, which suggests that deep down, you want to survive. You've had a great deal of practice at surviving the odds, wouldn't you agree?" He talked to her at length, prescribed some medication, and made another appointment for her to visit him. He was sure, he said, that she would come back to London. On her return to Tenerife, almost on cue, an invitation arrived for Jean. British Petroleum and the Royal Aero Club were planning to commemorate the anniversary of Ross and Keith Smith's first England to Australia flight 50 years earlier. Would she like to start the race at Gatwick with yachtsman Sir Francis Chichester? Requests had arrived from time to time through the circuitous Barclays Bank address that she now used. She had sent routine brief notes of thanks and a refusal. But that morning, as she ate breakfast on her balcony, something stirred inside her. In her bedroom, she looked at her reflection in the mirror.

It was a long time since she had studied herself. The woman who looked back at her now was 60 years old, and small lines had developed around her eyes. The dark hair was streaked with grey. This was the face of a woman who had been noted for her beauty, and now she would be lost in a crowd. That was what she had wanted, of course, but suddenly she wasn't sure. The invitation was tempting. And the moment she recognized this temptation for what it was, she understood that she might recover from the grip of her despair, that the thaw had truly set in. Her reply to the invitation was swift. "Thank you, I will be there," she cabled. But before the race, there were things to be done. She flew to London, where she attended a round of beauty clinics, makeup lessons, hair coloring sessions, and shopped for clothes. The way women looked astounded her, their tiny skirts just covering their bottoms, their long boots, their eyeliner a work of art. Carnaby Street was the place to go, a girl on a bus told her when she asked where she bought her clothes. Mary Quant. The Beatles in Abbey Road. This was all news to Jean. Her spirits soared. Her re-emergence startled people. Some had to be reminded who she was, but there were scores of photographers and reporters at the beginning of the air race, and the newspapers and radio stations soon picked up a story at their elbow. Her face was in the limelight again. A reporter was foolish enough to express the belief held in many quarters that she had died. She demonstrated how alive she was with a number of high kicks. The race organizers had booked her into the Waldorf Hotel, where she held court for the media while the race was in progress. None of the competitors managed to break her own solo record, which had now stood for 33 years, and this was cause for still more excitement. She was asked frequently to comment on women's liberation. This puzzled her. In spite of the new styles, she couldn't see that anything else had changed. "When I was flying, I was usually the only girl," she told one reporter. "But I was accepted as just another pilot. There wasn't any antagonism, oh no. But then nobody took me seriously until I started breaking men's records." When it was all over, she found herself standing in the street by herself. The thought of going straight back to Tenerife didn't appeal. In another impulsive moment, she walked into a travel agent's office and bought herself a ticket to New Zealand. Part 4. Home, 1980. Chapter 36. The queue waiting to have their books autographed snaked along Queen Street in Auckland. The author, Jean Batten, looked up and flashed her famous smile as she handed back each copy. It wasn't the first time it had been in print, but now the story of her life had a new title, Alone in the Sky, and a shiny fresh cover with the Percival Gull pictured against clouds. On the back cover, she was pictured in a flying helmet with goggles on top of her head. The inside of the dust jacket dated the picture Jean Batten at Stag Lane Aerodrome on gaining her pilot's license in 1930. Over 40 years had passed since then. If you didn't know, it would be hard to tell how old the writer was, nor would there have been many clues in the book, for the text was almost exactly the same. Her new publishers had tried to persuade her to update the story, but she had been adamant that there was nothing more to tell. "Let the records tell the story," she said. Her hair was blonde at this appearance, although in recent times it had been black and again flame red. Over the past 10 years, since she turned 60, she had become a public figure again, the comeback kid, she sometimes called herself. Her looks had changed from the cool glamour of the 1930s. At first she wore incongruous miniskirts and high white boots and floppy leather caps as if she were much younger. "I suppose I'm young at heart," she said, "because I've never really grown up.
That's what my mother used.

to say, anyway. She referred to her mother often. Sometimes her eyes would fill with tears when she alluded to her. She didn't need glasses until she was 89, she would marvel. She was tall and elegant with a beautiful head of hair until she died. In my arms, she added once, before hastily turning away. When asked, she would describe her life in Tenerife. I swim there every day and paint and cook very nice meals. After I've had my daily swim, I always have a small bottle of champagne, she told one interviewer. For there were still interviews to do when she came to New Zealand and talks to be given to schools. One school had been named in her honour. Her dress style had toned down since her new beginning. More often she wore a white kid coat with a mink collar and stylish form-fitting dresses. She saw family too when she came to New Zealand. In the north she had a niece and nephews, her brother Harold's children, and they had children too. Fancy, she said, grown up, all grown up. She had hired a white chauffeur-driven limousine to drive her to their farms on her first visit back. Strange. She hadn't meant to lose touch with them all, but that was the way it had happened. She was sorry she hadn't seen Fred one last time, but she couldn't bring herself to leave the place where Nellie was buried in Tenerife. She just couldn't. The niece and nephews took her to see their father. Alma had died, but then so had the marriage, long before. Jean didn't recognize Harold, shrunken and wizened, ranting at the people who took care of him in a hospital. But then he didn't know her either, his eyes dulled with medication. Our mother died, Harold. Did you know that? I put a blue scarf over her hair when she was in the coffin. You know how nice she always liked to look. I put some perfume in a little sachet in her pocket, and I got a great big spray of red roses. 90 red roses. Can you imagine that? When he didn't answer her, she put her hand briefly on his restless head. I'm still here, she said. Something in him stilled for an instant, and then he moved away from her touch. Now Harold had died too. And then there was John to think about, who had come back to New Zealand, then left again. For a long time, he had been a radio announcer in Auckland. People who had heard him on the radio said his voice was beautiful. So that was another lapse of time to contemplate, one she found difficult to dwell on. But yes, it was 50 years since they had seen one another. Why had they quarreled? She didn't really recall. She had thought they were at one with each other when they were children, but they turned out to be different. That was all she could really put her finger on. Perhaps she could have tried to understand more, at least when she grew older, but where would one begin after so long? That afternoon, as she sat signing books, a woman came up and presented her purchase. "Are you going to catch up with Frieda?" she asked. "Frieda? You know, Frieda Stark," the woman said with a touch of impatience. Her severely styled hair and black-rimmed spectacles suggested an academic. Jean glanced at the woman's shoes, and sure enough, they were brogues. "You and she were friends, weren't you?" "That's what she told me." "Oh, yes, Frieda. I do remember. She had some trouble, didn't she?" "That was a long time ago." The woman's voice sounded sharp. "You'll know about her dancing, of course. She was simply amazing. I thought she gave it up. But surely you know what she did in the war." Jean shook her head. "I've been away a long time." "Goodness, she was sensational. She entertained the troops at the Winter Garden Cabaret every night. Our boys and the Americans. They called her the Fever of the Fleet. She used to be covered from head to foot in gold paint, just a G-string and a feather headdress. You don't know about that?" "Well, she was a breath of fresh air, absolutely famous in her own right." Again, there

There was a hint of rebuke, as if to remind Jean that she was not the only person who had made a name for herself. Frieda shook New Zealanders up. They needed it. I had no idea. Where is she now? Oh, she works at the university,

frail-looking, nearly bald, just threads of hair springing from the back of his head. He wore a shirt and tie knotted under a pullover and a heavy woolen zipped jacket. But she knew those eyes, the high cheekbones. The next woman in the queue noticed her distraction. "I'm sorry, Miss Batten," she said, "but I've got to pick up the kiddies after school and the books for my dad's birthday." Jean picked up the pen and wrote her name quickly, still in the round hand of her girlhood, with a slight flourish, an ornate round capital J, the top stroke missed off the first T in Batten, a firm line beneath her surname. "Thank you," she said. "Thank you for coming today." He would wait for her. Surely he must. "Excuse me," she said to the next person in the line. "I'm sorry, but there's someone I have to catch." She ran to the door of the big shop. "John," she called wildly down the street. But he had gone. One of the booksellers had been guarding the door, directing customers to the queue. "There was a man here," she said. "Yes, Miss Batten. He said he knew you from a long time ago." "Did he tell you who I was?" "He said his name was John Batten." "Did he say his name was John Batten?" Recognition dawned on the bookseller's face. "Of course. I thought I knew that voice. I'm sorry, I did suggest he wait a minute or two, but he said he was on a cruise ship and it was just in port for a few hours. He said it was a bit of a shock to see you, because he thought you were in Tenerife." In the afternoon, when the shop had cleared, she walked along Queen Street to the port, the old ferry building. The wharves that she remembered, only everything was built up now, familiar but changed. A big liner was pulling away to sea. She stood and waved until it was out of sight. For a moment, she thought that she was back up there in the sky, and that while she was up there, the whole world had simply disappeared. Postscript. Jean Gardner Batten died in Palma, Mallorca, in 1982. She had shifted from Tenerife to a modest serviced apartment in Palma not long before. Sometime earlier, she had told a couple in England who had befriended her that she was going to ground for a while. There is no account of why Jean moved from Tenerife to Mallorca, nor any real information about what she did there. Perhaps she returned to the ancient monastery at Valdemosa, where Chopin had composed his music on a stormy night, and listened in her head to the scattering raindrops of his prelude, her fingers flexing over an imaginary keyboard. Or she may have sat under a large umbrella in the town of Palma and watched the sun dropping and a dark red moon rise over the sea. Somewhere, on one of her walks, she may have caught sight of a shadow among the trees and called out her mother's name, listening for a voice to come back to her. But nobody knows any of these things. What we do know is that Jean had been ill in the days before her death. She had gone for a walk and been bitten by a dog. The wound had become infected. She declined medical assistance until the hour of her death when, it appeared from later reports, she became aware of the seriousness of her condition. The maid, who had gone for help, returned to the room and found Jean Batten lying dead, fully dressed, on her bed. The authorities, not knowing who she was, buried her under the name Gardner in a pauper's common grave. Because it had been her habit to disappear for long periods of time, 5 years would pass before anyone became seriously concerned about where she was. Nobody sought her until 1987. Two television documentary makers, researching a film about her life, discovered her whereabouts that year. By then, it was impractical to disinter her remains from the common grave where many lay buried. Her body had disappeared, in a sense, as did those of so many of her fellow flyers, into infinity. Acknowledgements. I wish to acknowledge that some

0: phrases used to describe Jean Batten's flights come from her own early writing, as do her logbook entries. The final words attributed to Ellen Nellie Batten were quoted in Jean Batten, The Garbo of the Skies by Ian Mackesy, MacDonald, 1990. Copyright for letters written by Jean Batten is unclear. The letters in chapters 24 and 34 are written in the spirit of her writing only. All other letters are fiction. The poem, Tobacco is a Dirty Weed, quoted in chapter 24, was written in 1915 by Graham Lee Heminger. The names of some characters on the fringes of Jean Batten's life and their circumstances have been changed. I thank many people who have given generous advice and information to assist me with writing The Infinite Air. In particular, I thank my research assistants, Alice Jansens, London, and Oliver Perryman, Wellington, as well as the following: Dominic Alessio, Jean Anderson, Philip Andrews, Jim Batten, Jennifer Beck, Bev Brett, Anne Collette, David Cahoon, the late Cherie Devliotis, Peter Downs, Anne Else, Billy Farnell, Leslie Gunson, Michael Harlow, Anna Hoffman, Simon Johnson, Ian Kidman, Joanna Kidman, Marie-Claude Lambot, Des McLean, Lockie Lachlan McLean, James McNeish, Alison Morgan, Jill Nicholas, Vincent O'Malley, Vincent O'Sullivan, Noel T. Robinson, Jennifer Shannon, Alan Shields, Judy Sears, Peter Wells, and Redma Iska. I acknowledge a number of institutions that have made their material available to me and whose staff have helped me. These include Wellington Public Library, Rotorua Public Library, Dunedin Public Library, Invercargill Public Library, with special thanks to Linda Teau, National Archives of New Zealand, the Alexander Turnbull Library, Wellington College Archives, MOTAT, Museum of Transport and Technology, Auckland, Rotorua Museum, with thanks to Anne Somerville and Manaaki Pene, Croydon Aircraft Company at Old Mandeville Airfield, Gore, Department of Research and Information Services, Royal Air Force Museum, London. I am grateful for permission to reproduce the radio commentary in Chapter 30, a transcription from archival recordings held by Sound Archives Ngātaonga Korero, ID 31502, Jean Batten's record-breaking flight, 16th October 1936. The letter from the War Office, 1939, in Chapter 32, is reproduced with the kind permission of the RAF Museum, London. My editors, Harriet Allen and Anna Rogers, continue to give me support beyond the call of duty, and I can never thank them enough. Many thanks are due, too, to Kimberly Davis and Sarah Thornton.
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0: Belinda hopes you enjoyed the reading of The Infinite Air, written by Fiona Kidman and read by Heather Bolton. 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
1: We drove the red sports car.

And who said? 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And who did your homework?

it started coming on raining. 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I was getting wet.

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She said, hi. I said, hi. How you doing, baby?

0: is Pink Ribbon Breakfast Month. Breast cancer is the most common cancer affecting women in Aotearoa. 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That's around 10 women every single day. 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And it's not just women. 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
1: Thanks to these businesses for supporting Pink Ribbon Breakfast Month, Art Cafe, Laser Eye Centre New Plymouth, and Brow Culture.

0: cut and dried. Mm. It's not like allegations against Cliff Richard or Michael Jackson, is it?
1: No, I think, you know.
0: Have you ever been inside the Tongariro Wall?
1: No.
0: Yeah, maybe you should call in there and have a look. I tell you what, when I grew up, we just thought he was the best.
1: He does?
0: Rolf Harris, we just thought he was the best.
1: Mm. Yeah, no, I never, I'm not a huge fan.
0: And that's obviously because of his misbehaviour.
1: No, I never have not been.
0: Even when you were growing, you didn't like him?
1: No, I didn't really. I'm not rate him.
0: Could you pick up he was cheesy and sleazy back then?
1: I don't rate him. It's a bit like Michael Barrymore. I don't rate him either. Yeah. There's a few around I don't rate.
0: So just following your logic, if we were to discover the memoirs of Adolf Hitler and they were worth millions and millions of dollars, is it appropriate for someone to sell the money and donate it to hospice?
1: I think that if it was the now that it's been 80 years since World War II, I think that if that money was sold, it should go to the people of Jewish faith to support that side of things. I think absolutely.
0: Like that. Good recommendation.
1: Now that it's been 80 or 90 years since the war, absolutely. That there doesn't. I don't have a. But I would be absolutely sticking it under him a bit more. Yeah.
0: I'm not aware of anyone raising the issue of Rolf Harris's artwork in the Tongariro Hall.
1: No.
0: But I like your ethics and pragmatism of in the immediate time it should be removed, not destroyed, just...
1: Taken away
0: and stored.
1: Yeah, just hide it for the time being out of respect.
0: And what, would 10 years, 20 years?
1: I don't know. It's when you'll know when you know.
0: Yeah.
1: Personally. I think there's been, it's just about...
0: I remember growing up listening to Gary Glitter, another person who's disgraced themselves, and there's so many.
1: Yeah.
0: Yeah.
1: There's been quite a few. Yeah, and I think the difference is, you know, it's a bit like I watched a movie on Netflix last night. It was Bugsy, and it was about the guy who started the Flamingo Hotel.
0: Yes.
1: And found it really quite... He was such a rat bag. Absolutely shocking. I'll tell you the other good documentary, if you want to see a good documentary, and that is my ex. It's something of the ex it's called, and it's on Netflix, and it's about the guy who was the serial killer in the States who had all the tattoos over his face, and then about a guy who was on 90 Day Fiancé. That's really worth the documentary. It's quite good. I love those good crime documentaries.
0: Hey, I've had a number of people ask about, what's this Facebook page of... about ex-partners, or is...
1: Are we dating the same person?
0: Say it slowly, because a lot of people are fascinated by it.
1: You have to join it. It's not
0: called
1: public.
0: Are you
1: dating the same man in Taranaki, I think it's called.
0: Are you dating the same man in
1: Taranaki? There's also one for women. Are you dating the same woman in Taranaki? There's another one for women, but they are private and you have to go through a few security questions to get in there. It's not public.
0: Is it satirical or is it a service to the community?
1: It's quite interesting. It's quite interesting. It's definitely a... I won't say it's a name and shame, but it's a... Be aware out there, because sometimes you don't know things about people, but I will say you do recognise quite a few names on there of people, and some of them are quite prominent people who are being named as being...
0: Wow.
1: Yeah, not great, controlling, narcissistic people, just women looking after other women. It's not he did this to me and blah, blah, blah, blah, blah. There are occasionally those, but you can read those pretty quickly, but it's the ones that, just as a word of warning, be careful out there, but... There's one for women that men have, So, quite interesting.
0: Mm. Well, with so many people having cell phones and Facebook and Instagram and social media, one has to be circumspect.
1: Yes. Yes, they do. You have to be, respectful. It's about respect, isn't it?
0: Do the respect. You don't have to worry about being circumspect.
1: Because never know, you might be seen as a bit shallow otherwise, like this song here with Lady Gaga and Bradley Cooper here on The Hardy Breakfast.

0: Shallow with Lady Gaga and, of course, Bradley Cooper there, The Shallows. A beautiful song.
1: Good movie.
0: Song. Yeah, great movie. I must admit, I do love Star Is Born. I like the Barbara Streisand and Kris Kristofferson version, but the Lady Gaga version is great. It's really good.
1: Were they in love, Lady Gaga and Bradley Cooper?
0: In real life?
1: Yeah, I don't know.
0: I've got no idea. I don't know.
1: Because you don't read those scholarly magazines that I peruse when I go grocery shopping.
0: No, I don't. I don't read the Woman's Day in them.
1: Do you self-serve or go through the counter?
0: Self-serve.
1: Well, look, I called in at the Woolworths now in Stratford.
0: Yeah.
1: And I think my total came to about $60. And the person before me, it's pretty average, $323.
0: That's easy.
1: $323.
0: Yeah, but that's pretty.
1: Is that an average shop?
0: Yeah, but that wouldn't even be a week. You'd be back. You'd be back, wouldn't you?
1: It's expensive to eat, Tracy.
0: Yeah, it is. And then, like you're looking at $100 and $120 a bag, each bag.
1: Wow.
0: That's what you're looking at.
1: How do people survive?
0: Yeah, well, that's the problem. It's a bit like, you know, I go on, oh, it's only me, I'm only feeding me, and I buy cat food, but my dog food's not bought at the supermarket.
1: Right.
0: But my cat food biscuits are, and they're only on biscuits. But by the time you buy a box of washing powder, you're looking at, you know, $15, $20 for a box of washing powder.
1: What do you think a single person could live on in terms of food per week? If we were doing a reality TV show, could you do it on $100?
0: I think you'd be really struggling.
1: Be hard. You wouldn't be going to cafes, would you?
0: No.
1: You wouldn't be calling into
0: That's not your supermarket shop, though, is that? That's extra.
1: Yeah.
0: But if on groceries, I think you'd be absolutely struggling to do $100, $150. You'd be struggling.
1: So even a head of broccoli on special is just a little
0: $3.
1: Bit less. Yeah, well, on special, less than $2.
0: Yeah.
1: Yeah.
0: But, you know, like a bottle of milk, you're looking at $6. Like I buy calcitrum at home.
1: What's white bread now?
0: I don't know. Probably $3. I don't know. I don't buy white bread.
1: I know. The sad thing with supermarkets is often one of the most affordable ways of getting energy is a big bottle of Coke. And that's not going to do you any favours.
0: No.
1: And the

0: the unhealthy food is always more affordable than the
1: absolutely
0: the fruit and veggies.
1: But actually cleaning stuff, that's what gets me, is how much it costs you for cleaning stuff. Like, it's so dear. By the time you buy dishwashing liquid and washing powder and some Jif and some Janola and like, I go through quite a bit of cleaning stuff.
0: Wow.
1: And even loo paper, you know, like
0: cost of living.
1: I don't like cheap.
0: I'll tell you what, when it comes to the election, I think that's going to be the issue. It's not going to be, with the greatest respect, the apocalyptic climate change. I don't think it's going to be the LNG energy supply. I think a lot of people are going to be thinking about
1: survival,
0: cost of living, and how will that unfold?
1: Yeah, I think it is survival, absolutely survival, because, you know, God.
0: Do you think Labor will get it?
1: I think they've got a bloody good chance. I think people are sick of the lies. I think that people are now have got to the stage where they're going, actually, you know what? We just need to know that we're going to be able to have food in our children's tummies at the end of the day, and that our elderly are being looked after, you know, because it's bloody hard.
0: Yeah.
1: You know?
0: And what about Te Pāti Māori? Do you think they'll be pretty much extinct?
1: Yeah, I hate to say it. I think they probably are, personally. I think they probably are.
0: Is that a perception of infighting, for want of a better word?
1: Yeah,
0: or?
1: Yeah.
0: That's a shame if that's the case.
1: Yeah, I think it has been a bit like
0: that. The Greens will still be there. Mm-hmm. I think ACT will be there. We know that New Zealand First will. I suppose for me, and, you know, I'm very upfront, I just want to see a change. If opportunity, the party got in, I think that'll be an interesting experiment. And I don't really have any strong feelings either way. I just think it would be frustrating if Winston Peters, at the age of 81, could choose National or Labor. I just think that's wrong on all levels. But it's possible under MMP.
1: I think he will do. I think he will be the one who'll be the puppet master and get to decide.
0: It's disillusioning, though, isn't it?
1: I think it is that. But I don't think I don't think those minor parties like Opportunities parties, you know, Te Pāti Māori, not really going to have it much influence. I just don't think they are. People might like some certain things that they are, but I don't think. I think people know that if they don't vote one way or the other, they're going to be stuck with the status quo.
0: I think with Q, and I can't pronounce her name, and she's happy to be called Q, she just seems like a really nice person, down to earth. And whether that niceness and intelligence can cut it in the cut and thrust of government or parliament, that's the issue.
1: Interesting, eh? It is interesting. Hey, it's coming up to 9 o'clock. That's it for the day. Let's play another song to see us out. We'll be back with you tomorrow morning, of course, here on The Hardy Breakfast. Good morning.

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You will need to state the name of the program, the date and time it aired, and the standard that you believe has been breached. Send complaints to manager@accessradiotaranaki.com. Complaints must be made, in writing, within 20 working days from the date the program was broadcast. For more information about the complaints process, you can go to the BSA's website, bsa.govt.nz.

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Taranaki has always been my home. I've grown up here, raised my family here, worked here, and proudly supported our region all my life. I believe in honesty, integrity, and putting community first, while helping create a strong future for the next generations. 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
2: 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We are here in a studio making ourselves at home in this beautiful day of Monday. I am Alina from Romania and I have here my friend Clara from Spain and together today is just the two of us and I'm looking forward to this episode. How are you, Clara?
3: Very well, thank you. Good morning, everyone. Good morning, Alina. Today we have a little bit of a different episode. It's Alina and myself, and we will be exploring different topics related to traveling. And I know Alina visited Fiji recently. To work with women over there. And we haven't talked about this in the show yet.
2: Yeah.
3: Because normally Alina is asking questions to our guests, but today I thought it would be really nice to ask her about this trip and what

0: she can tell us about it. How was that trip for you?
1: Oh, thank you so much, Clara, for the question. It's a great thing that I can also today talk about my traveling, and I can answer some questions, as you said, right?
0: Me on the other side.
1: Yeah. So recently I've just been to Fiji and traveling there a little bit. This time, like, I had the honor to also be in the villages in Fiji and working with some women there. Women who are originally from Fiji, but also women who are coming from other parts of the world. And was a great trip for me. So I stayed there for 5 days. I was before in Fiji, just traveling and staying at a resort. And I was there with my family, and the kids were quite small. They were, I think, 4 and 2 years old. And we had such a great time. I think it was a great experience. If any of you people listening have been to Fiji, maybe you know how it is. It feels so welcoming. I think it was one of the best trips I've made in my life. I really enjoy the people there. They are so nice, kind, and full of life, and very grateful for everything they had. We had at the hotel we stayed lots of dancing, not only for the kids, but also with the adults. We had lots of people,
0: traditional
1: dancing. And also each day when we woke up, the Fijian people at the pool, who were, you know, the staff there, they were dancing all the time and being so happy. And it seemed like life was so good. And I always ask myself why, you know, how they managed to do that. How they can be
0: and
1: so
0: happy. And
1: yeah.
0: Positive and in gratitude.
1: Exactly. Mm. Have you been to Fiji, Clara?
0: I haven't. It's on my list, but there's so many places that I would like to visit. And from the islands that are close by to New Zealand, I have only been to Vanuatu for now. But yeah, like Fiji, Samoa, Cook Islands, they are all on my list. I love being in the beach and I love warm weather. And yeah, definitely, I think I will go sooner or later. So it's nice to hear that it's a beautiful place with beautiful people and the culture.
1: The culture, yeah.
0: And when you were there last time, what was the highlight for you of that like trip and also working and sharing your offerings with women there? Because I guess it's different when you go only as a tourist than when you interact with local people in a deeper way.
1: Yeah, I think it is. I feel like this time when I was going and connecting more with the women and also with the people in Fiji, like Fijians, I really had a great time. So this time somebody was waiting for me at the, so the second time when I was just by myself without my family, so this happened maybe a month ago or something. So somebody was waiting for me. From the first moment when I saw that person, it was a lady, a taxi driver. And the first thing, oh, she was hugging me. Oh, welcome, Alina. We were waiting so much for you. You know, so happy. We hear so many things about you. Was such a beautiful welcoming, you know, that I felt so, that I belong there. You know, I felt like she is my sister or something. And she didn't see me for a long time. she picked me up from the airport. We were driving for 2 hours to the resort. Then I arrived there. I saw my friend who was waiting for me there. And same, you know, everybody was so welcoming. Oh, Alina, you're here. We heard so much about you. What do you want to eat? What, you know, how do you feel? And stuff like that. So I arrived first in a village, so it was like a gathering of women who were just waiting for me there to arrive. So it was a small village in Fiji, and everybody was meeting was in the evening, and they were sitting on the floor. So it was like this house, like a small, you know how the houses in Fiji mainly they don't have windows. Like glass windows. They have windows, but there is no
0: open.
1: Glass.
0: They are open, no? Like an
1: they
0: empty space?
1: They are open, yeah. They're like an empty space. And there is something like some wood in between that you can close when it's, you know, windy or it's too much sun. So we arrived at this hall. We were sitting down.

0: There were some women there with food, and everybody was selling their food. So they were just looking forward for this event to meet me and my friend to sell some food and, you know, earn some a little bit of money. The food was very cheap. And then I had some fish, my favorite food, coconut fish, and then some bananas and some fruits. And all the ladies there, they were so nice. They were hugging me. And something very similar with Romanian villages, I feel. People are very touchy, you know, so they touch your hand, you know, or touch your back, or they hug you immediately when they know you, or they make a joke. They, in Fiji country, I feel like they like to laugh a lot. So
1: okay,
0: they
1: like
0: say
1: physical connection physical is something connection. That is very normal, no?
0: Very with normal, them. And they really like to laugh. So they say something and then they laugh, and then they say something else and then they laugh again. And same with me, you know, I felt that this is the way they connect, through laughing, and it's so important to do jokes or stuff like that. So immediately I knew that it's good to do that, and it's also very good for me because I love laughing and making jokes. and then we were sharing a little bit about me, who I am, you know, what is my work. Same with my friend who was there. They were really interested about, you know, what we do, what I do for women here in New Zealand. And then after a while, we were going back to the hotel, and we did a workshop the following day. So it was more like a women's circle, and my friend was mainly who was running it. So the women's circle was mainly for women to share from their experience, how do they feel in connecting with their emotions and their feelings. And we had this workshop at the circle, we call it women's circle. We had women from around the world. So there was women who were living, who were coming for holiday on that resort.
1: That's amazing, no? So you had that blend between local people and people that were visiting.
0: Yes, yeah, and so the ones who were living in the resort, they were women from, so we had one woman from Germany, one from Antarctica.
1: Someone that is living in Antarctica.
0: Was
1: traveling to Fiji for holidays.
0: They were traveling, which was very interesting. They had their own business in Antarctica.
1: Wow.
0: And 6 months in Antarctica and 6 months in Fiji. So this is
1: very interesting.
0: It's amazing. And I've never met, you know, women, people who are doing that. So it was very interesting for us. So that family, they had their own business with fish. So they could travel. So the mother and her partner, and they had two kids, a daughter and a son. And they both of them, they were homeschooled all their lives. So the girl was also coming. She was, I think, 14 or 15.
1: Wow.
0: Yeah. And I was very curious about how it's for her to be homeschooled all her life and be half a year in Fiji, half a year in Antarctica. And she said she loves it, especially in Fiji.
1: Yeah, I guess I imagine they can be so, like, two very different places. So I guess perhaps it's like that, like, saying that you get the best of both places, perhaps in one way or another, like very extreme differences.
0: Oh. Yeah, that was amazing. Great story, you know, like.
1: Yeah. Did you notice when you were in these women's circles a difference between local women and women from overseas in the way that we process our emotions or the things that worry us? Or how we deal with the things that happen in our lives, or it was more like a common ground between everyone?
0: It's quite different, as you mentioned. It feels like women from other countries besides Fiji, you know, they share more. They share about how they feel. They share their emotions much easier. And I can't say they are more in contact with their emotions, because also women from Fiji, they are very much connected with themselves. They don't like to share so much. And I think it's part of the culture there, because you keep things to yourself. You don't say it to anyone, and you have to be happy all the time.
1: Ah, yeah. So perhaps they sharing.

0: happiest moments.
1: Maybe through actions more than words, maybe.
0: Yeah, they share more how they feel, but not to the people from Fiji, but they can share much better people around the world. So they were happy to share in that group, but not so much also. So we had a woman from Fiji who came with a small baby, and unfortunately she was not in a very good relationship, and it was quite hard for her to share from the beginning, but mm-hmm. she shared a little bit at the end. But to see that difference, that they always have to look happy, and it feels like people in Fiji, doesn't matter what will happen, they have to have gratitude and God, you know, they have this, they are Christians and they believe in that God is always there for them, doesn't mm-hmm. matter what, which I found it really beautiful. For another example is like when I left on the way to the airport, we were quite tight in time and I was a little bit scared that I would lose my flight. And I had, you know, the taxi driver, the lady, and there was another friend of hers who was coming with us. And she always said, Alina, don't worry. Everything will be okay. God will be with us. And, you know, everything will be fine. And the way they talk, it was so convincing that, you know, I really believed that everything will be fine. Doesn't matter what will happen. Mm-hmm. And I had this feedback also when I was talking with the Fijian lady and I asked them, you know, how do you manage? And they say, oh, she said, we don't have any money. You know, life here is very hard. They don't have money to travel, so they mainly stay in Fiji. But they believe that everything will be fine, and the way it is, it's good.
1: Mm-hmm. Yeah, I guess that's a way to stay present or in acceptance of what it is. It is, and I guess feeling gratitude for the feeling gratitude for the things that you have, which I guess is always very helpful.
0: Very helpful. Yeah.
1: At the same time, I feel like it will be hard for me to always like feel that you have to be happy or that you have to, because I guess it's up and downs, like life, not every day is the same. So I guess perhaps in our culture, with close people, we are allowed to share that perhaps one day we are sad. And that's, I found that beautiful, that type of like your close circle with who you can, you don't need to put yourself together. You just can be whatever it is. And sometimes you are happy and sometimes you are sad. And that's all good. Because we are human beings. So I feel lucky that I have that group where I can do that. And then, of course, there's like other people where you will not be sharing the details of your emotions because it's not how the relationship is. And you just need to always look a little bit more put together. So yeah, I guess if I didn't have that, I think it would be hard for me. I don't know how does it feel for you.
0: Yeah, it feels like over there, you know, it's like, and they say that the Fiji people are the most happiest people in the world. So there were study made about that, and they say it's because, you know, you are born there and you stay there and all your family is there. And everybody who is there, they are there for you. So doesn't matter what happens, people will always love you. Doesn't matter what, and they know you.
1: That's beautiful. I guess that feeling that unconditional love.
0: Yeah, it's an unconditional love. And it's also very interesting what I saw. Like, there were some women there that couldn't make kids, you know. And there was a sister of a lady, and she said that, oh, I gave one of my kids to my sister because she couldn't have kids.
1: Oh, wow.
0: So the child was raised by her sister, even though it was hers. Mm. And of course, the child knew that the mother is, you know, the sister. And they do this kind of thing. Like, you know, they give to each other kids, even, you know, when somebody is unwell or they cannot make kids. Mm. And I found it quite amazing. And also, like you say, you know, the houses that they live in, they don't have much. So they mainly sleep on the floor because it's also very hot, right? Mm. There are no glass on the windows. I didn't see any. And they just have these covers whenever it's, you know, too much sun or too much wind. Mm. Yeah, and I feel like

0: just the way it is, and it feels like there are not so many people in Fiji that they are not Fiji, you know, like in the village that I've been, I saw only one woman.
1: How many people lived in that village?
0: I don't even know.
1: Okay,
0: Would
1: but
0: be
1: was it
0: interesting
1: like
0: to know,
1: small
0: right? Yeah, it was
1: or
0: small. There are
1: small?
0: lots of villages, they are quite small. But there was one woman, she was originally from Australia, and she met her husband in Australia. So the woman was Pakeha, right? And she had six kids with a Fijian man, and they were living in Australia. And then they decided to move back to Fiji. So she was the only woman in the village who was Pakeha. But
1: Oh,
0: all the ladies
1: wow.
0: there, they were only Fiji. So you don't see any other people who are coming from another country moving and staying in Fiji, because also the visa, they have a short-term visitor visa, and then you have to renew it all the time, and you don't get residency like you get here in New Zealand.
1: Ah, even if you live there, or even if you
0: No.
1: stay there with visit. Oh,
0: Yeah,
1: that's
0: so you have to
1: interesting.
0: renew all the time the visitor visa.
1: Did you have the chance to talk with that lady and get an idea of how it is for her to live, to be the only one not Fijian in the beach?
0: Yeah, I talked with her. I was very curious, of course.
1: I
0: And
1: can
0: she said that she was very well received in the village. So they receive her like she's one of them. And also I was, because everybody's talking about everybody. So if somebody, it's also this, you know, because it's small, you will know when somebody made a mistake, and you will know when somebody did something very good.
1: Everyone knows each other.
0: So this lady from Australia, she was very known that she's very smart. So the women had very big appreciation for her because she was very smart. She knew how to do this kind of bank things, you know,
1: Like financial
0: financial and
1: things.
0: stuff like that. And she was very hardworking. So yeah, this was great to see. And also, as you come, like, you know, we come as foreigners because they really trust in us. So all the women, they were asking me about myself. Who am I? How many children I have? The way I connect with them is like I show a picture with my kids and who they are and what they are doing. And they find that very attractive, you know, and very connected. Yeah, so really enjoy that.
1: Beautiful. And would you like to go back, or what's your next trip if you have anything planned or intention? What's your intention for your next trip or travel?
0: Yeah, I would love to go back to Fiji with my family and go in the villages and see how it's there. There was also another guy who was living at who was staying with us at the hotel, also from Germany, and he said usually each morning he does some runs. You know, he wakes up and he does a run, and he said each time when he's running, there are lots of kids who are running with him in the
1: Ah,
0: village.
1: so he's starting like a park run, but in
0: Yeah,
1: Fiji.
0: yes, and then they said all the kids are running with me.
1: He's creating a running club.
0: Yes. And also interesting is that also when you go to Fiji, you see a lot of kids and people on the street. And they all wave you know, talk with you, being very kind. Yeah, so I've never saw something like, I mean, I've been in Bali, and maybe you can compare a little bit with Bali, Fiji. But so much openness and so much joy to see others and celebrating life, like in Fiji, I've never seen anywhere. Yeah.
1: Yeah. When I was in Bali, I felt like people were like so lovely with you and like genuinely curious
0: Yeah.
1: about myself and about like, oh, you are Spanish. You don't look Spanish, and then you are Spanish, but you live in New Zealand. I'm like, oh, how is that possible? Or how did that happen? So yeah, they wanted to hear from my story and they wanted to get to know you and how things are here, what do you do, what do you eat, what do you do for work, how are your friends? They were asking me lots of questions, which is really nice when people show that curiosity.
0: And I think, you know, one note that I was thinking about, you know, sometimes people talk about traveling, and whenever you travel somewhere, your personal, you can reinvent yourself, right?

0: and you can become somebody else that maybe your family back home don't know about you. And for me, same, you know, when I came to New Zealand, I felt like, okay, I had my friends back home and they knew how I was, so it doesn't matter what I will do, I will always be that Alina, you know, that they know. So for me to change in Romania was quite hard, but if I come here, nobody knows me, I can, you know, maybe I can upgrade myself in a way. And in a way, it's good because you become a better person. But in the same time, you know, like what I see in Fiji, and the way they are is that they accept people, doesn't matter how they are. And even though you want to change, they will accept that change. That maybe
1: that's
0: in
1: beautiful.
0: Europe, in Europe or maybe in Romania, I didn't feel like that.
1: Yep.
0: So it's something that I took with me, and then I realized, okay, because I know there are lots of people, lots of podcasts that I hear that, you know, rich people who go to Fiji and they say, oh, it's the happiest country in the world, and it's because people there, you know, generation after generation, they live in Fiji.
1: Yeah.
0: They don't move anywhere else.
1: Yeah. But I guess they have that unconditional love, and that is it doesn't depend on, like, we all change, I guess,
0: yeah,
1: through life, and we all like upgrade ourselves, or we go through different like phases, and having that support of knowing that, like, no matter what phase you will be at in your life, the people around you will still love you, and
0: yeah,
1: I guess that that's beautiful.
0: Yeah,
1: and
0: yeah,
1: I can understand that can be translated in people being happier. Because, yeah, they don't have to worry about, yeah, perhaps not being accepted if they change, or people not understanding, perhaps.
0: Yeah, and also so much singing, you know?
1: Yeah, and dancing, no? Singing and dancing.
0: Singing and dancing, and we did some, at the circle, you know, we did some activities with the women there, and they were so happy to come up and do, you know, they were laughing and clapping, and doesn't matter what, so you don't see so much that thing, you know, this kind of cheering life and everywhere in the world.
1: With the dancing, I am curious, do they dance like every day on their normal life, like throughout the day, or they have like special moments in the year where they practice their traditional dancing?
0: No, I think it doesn't matter what, I think they just do it.
1: Okay.
0: It doesn't
1: what
0: feel
1: the
0: that
1: music?
0: They are shy, you know, like, sometimes you find people that are quite shy. You know, you meet people around the world who have this shyness or anxiety to dance or be themselves, but they don't have any of that in regards to dancing or putting themselves out there. Doesn't feel like that. So they are very confident people, the way I see them.
1: Perhaps that adds to the happiness as well.
0: The happiness,
1: in,
0: maybe.
1: In terms of like, yeah, just like going with the flow, with the movement in your body, and not caring what other people might think or how it would look.
0: Yeah.
1: For
0: yeah.
1: others, that it might look like silly or not would perform.
0: Yes.
1: Perhaps more, it's more about for them moving the body, and
0: yeah,
1: that's beautiful as well.
0: And something else that I found very interesting in Fiji, you know, the haircuts of women. So they, all of them, they have short hair. And they, it's the tradition there. So because I asked them, you know, I said, how, why everybody has short hair? He said, this is the way it is here. Every, all the women have the same haircut, same.
1: No.
0: Yeah.
1: I imagine it will be comfortable, I guess, no?
0: Comfortable, yeah.
1: I don't know.
0: But I didn't see any women, woman with long hair.
1: With long hair. Oh,
0: yeah.
1: That's interesting.
0: Yes, it is, yeah.
1: Yeah, so I guess perhaps they are not attached to that, like, appearance with the hair.
0: No.
1: Or with how your hair looks like, or how it makes you look.
0: Yes, yes, nothing about that.
1: Interesting.
0: Yeah, so where is your next trip, Clarita?
1: I am unsure yet because, yeah, the situation now is a little bit more complex, I guess, that perhaps other years with the situation in the Middle East, and normally I will travel to Spain through those routes. So I am, yeah, I am waiting a little bit to see what happens with that. I had flights to be in Spain in June, but they were cancelled. So I, yeah, I'm waiting to see if I move them a little bit towards further.

0: here. So yeah, visiting my family, my intention normally is to be there once a year and spend some time with them and with my friends in Spain. Get that dose of Spain, I guess, Spain time, which it's, for me, it's important to stay well, I guess. Perhaps it's my, like, a well-being thing for me. Yeah, I would like to do an international trip with my partner as well, and I would like to do the next level of my training in Bali, which is happening in October, level 2, Kundalini yoga. But yeah, let's see if everything is possible, or perhaps only parts of it. But anyway, it will be nice. I love traveling, so I always have some like plan or intention in my head with traveling. Yeah, I wish I could travel more, but also like these days, it's getting more expensive.
1: It is, right? Yeah, hopefully we will be sponsored by some people who are listening to us.
0: fly somewhere to talk about all the things that we do.
1: So if somebody wants to sponsor us to travel around the world and do some interviews for them, because we are such a good interviewers, right?
0: We will be very happy to do that, and we will do awesome.
1: We will do awesome. So yeah, please send us some sponsorship for us traveling around the world and listen more stories about people making themselves at home.
0: Yeah, we can record episodes everywhere and then play them here or something.
1: Yes,
0: like
1: of course.
0: That.
1: That's amazing. And I'm looking forward to know more about your trip in Bali, and hopefully I can also travel somewhere this year. If not, I'm happy to be here, but I'm always happy to see my mom in Romania.
0: Yeah, that's very important, that connection with the family when we are so far away.
1: Yeah, and that, you know, especially the food. I feel like if I go there, what I will miss is the food, the main. Thank you today. I feel like it was a great chat. We didn't have a guest, but we are both of us guests in our own show, right? Because we are both making ourselves at home each day with our families and friends. And
0: thank you so much, Alina. It was beautiful to chat with you and share this with our listeners as well.
1: Thank you so much, everyone, for listening. This was Accessoria Taranaki, making yourself at home. And you can hear us each Monday, 11 a.m. to almost 12 p.m. So, yeah, tune in to Accessoria Taranaki, or you can also listen to us on Spotify. Thank you. Have a beautiful day or night, whatever you are.
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1: 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We are here in a studio making ourselves at home in this beautiful day of Monday. I am Alina from Romania, and I have here my friend Clara from Spain, and together today it's just the two of us, and I'm looking forward to this episode. How are you, Clara?
2: Very well, thank you. Good morning, everyone. Good morning, Alina. Today we have a little bit of a different episode. It's Alina and myself, and we will be exploring different topics related to traveling. And I know Alina visited Fiji recently to work with women over there, and we haven't talked about this in the show yet.
1: Yeah,
2: because normally Alina is asking questions to our guests, but today I thought it would be really nice to ask her about this trip and what she can tell us about it. How was that trip for you?
1: Oh, thank you so much, Clara, for the question. It's a great thing that I can also today talk about my traveling, and I can answer some questions, as you said, right?
2: Yeah, on the other side.
1: Yeah, so recently I've just been to Fiji and traveling there a little bit. This time, like, I had the honor to also be in the villages in Fiji and working with some women there. Women who are originally from Fiji, but also women who are coming from other parts of the world. And was a great, great trip for me. So I stayed there for 5 days. I was before in Fiji, just traveling and staying at a resort. And I was there with my family, and the kids were quite small. They were, I think, 4 and 2 years old. And we had such a great time. I think it was a great experience. If any of you people listening have been to Fiji, maybe you know how it is. It feels so welcoming. I think it was one of the best trips I've made in my life. I really enjoy the people there. They are so nice, kind, and full of life, and very grateful for everything they had. We had at the hotel we stayed lots of dancing, not only for the kids, but also with the adults. We had lots of people,
2: traditional dancing,
1: and also each day when we woke up, the Fijian people at the pool, who were, you know, the staff there, they were dancing all the time and being so happy, and it seemed like life was so good. And I always ask myself why, you know, how they managed to do that, how they can be
2: and
1: so happy.
2: Happy and positive and in gratitude.
1: Exactly. Have you been to Fiji, Clara?
2: I haven't. It's on my list, but there's so many places that I would like to visit. And from the islands that are close by to New Zealand, I have only been to Vanuatu for now. But yeah, like Fiji, Samoa, Cook Islands, they are all on my list. I love being in the beach and I love warm weather. And yeah, definitely, I think I will go sooner or later. So it's nice to hear that it's a beautiful place with beautiful people and the culture.
1: The culture, yeah.
2: And when you were there last time, what was the highlight for you of that like trip and also working and sharing your offerings with women there? Because I guess it's different when you go only as a tourist than when you interact with local people in a deeper way.
1: Yeah, I think it is. I feel like this time when I was going and connecting more with the women and also with the people in Fiji, like Fijians, I really had a great time. So this time somebody was waiting for me the second time when I was just by myself without my family. So this happened maybe a month ago or something. So somebody was waiting for me. From the first moment when I saw that person, it was a lady, a taxi driver. And the first thing, she was hugging me. Oh, welcome, Alina. We were waiting so much for you, you know, so happy. We hear so many things about you. was such a beautiful welcoming, you know, that I felt so, that I belonged there, you know, I felt like she's my sister or something. And she didn't see me for a long time. So, she picked me up from the airport. We were driving for 2 hours to the resort. Then I arrived there. I saw my friend who was waiting for me there. And same, you know, everybody was so welcoming. Oh, Alina, you're here. We heard so much about you. What do you want to eat? What, you know, how do you feel? And stuff like that. So I arrived first in a village. So it was like a gathering of women who were just waiting for me there to arrive. So it was a small village in Fiji, and everybody was meeting was in the evening, and they were sitting on the floor. So it was like this house, like a small, you know, how the houses in Fiji, mainly they don't have windows, like glass windows. They have windows, but there is no
2: open.
1: Glass.
2: They are open, no? Like an
1: they
2: empty space?
1: They are open, yeah, they're like an empty space. And there is something like some wood in between that you can close when it's, you know, windy or it's too much sun. So we arrived at this hall, we were sitting down, there were some women there with food, and everybody was selling their food. So they were just looking forward for this event to meet me and my friend to sell some food and, you know, earn some, a little bit of money. The food was very cheap. And then I had some fish, my favorite food, coconut fish, and then some bananas and some fruits.

all the ladies there, they were so nice. They were hugging me. And something very similar with Romanian villages, I feel. People are very touchy, you know, so they touch your hand, you know, or touch your back, or they hug you immediately when they